quiet side, and we laugh like soft, mad children, smug in the woolly cotton brains of infancy. The music and voices are all around.

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0: 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It's just this morning when you told me you didn't feel like you were the most important thing in my life.
1: That broke my heart.
0: Well, that broke
1: my
0: heart.
1: So I had to turn around.
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1: Come back
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0: what you
1: or anybody's had cancer. 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Hey, man, for the cure sits at the right hand of God himself. Hey, man, listen, there's never been no treatment for no diabetes because there's never been no cases there. Hey, man, they've never had a problem. And there's no jails there because they've never had any thieves, any murderers. Hey, man, any bad people. There's no jails, no prisons. Hey, man, I thank God for that. A wonderful place that we're going to. Hey, man. But don't get excited about that. Amen. Oh, you see people win the lottery and they're, and they're fanning them. And they're going all kinds of crazy. In just a couple of years, they've lost everything and locked up in jail. Hey, man, their homes tore up. Hey, man, they're on drugs and don't have a penny to their name. Amen. But I tell you what we got, we hit the jackpot. Hey, man, I got something better than the Powerball. Hey, man, on my side. Thank God when he rode into my life that night, he changed me forever. Hey, man, when those 777, hey, man, came down into my life and changed me. Hey, man, I've become a billionaire and even more in Christ Jesus. Set your affections on things above, not on things of this earth. For you are dead, your life is hid with Christ in God. You hear that? I told you in the first verse we risen with Christ, or the Bible tells you. Third verse says we're dead. This old man's dead. He shouldn't even be thinking of those things. That man, this old man, he's already buried. This old man, he can't die. He's already dead. Hey, man, he's already dead. Hey, you know what? You don't have to worry about death tonight, you that are saved. You're already dead. Hey, man, you're just waiting on your ride to carry you on out of here. Hey, man, we're already dead. Listen, and your life, our life is hid with Christ, amen, in God. And so then, there we are again. We're dead, and our life is hid with Christ in God. So when God looks upon us, we are in Christ. Amen. He sees the blood of the Lamb. He sees his blessed, only begotten Son. He doesn't see our sin anymore. All he sees is his Son, thank God. Amen. We're heirs of God and joint heirs with Christ. We're right in there together. Amen. Amen. Wrapped up in him. Thank God for that. Oh, I'm thankful this evening. I ain't supposed to be preaching this hard for I'm sick. But anyway, we just go on. Amen. Amen. My mama always said, I say a lot about what she said, but she said, you can sweat out those infirmities. Amen. She said, a good hard day's work won't kill you. I thought it was going to a time or two. Amen. But it never did. It might one day. I doubt it though. She said it wouldn't. Amen. But it sweat out those infirmities. I think with all my heart, the reason we got so many bad people today is they never sweat. Amen. Amen. That's one reason. They lay around and think up bad things to do. Well, that ain't the message. But anyway, when Christ, who is our life, shall appear, then shall you also appear with him in glory. You notice who that is when Christ, you know that's our Lord and Savior Jesus Christ. You know that's the only begotten Son of God. You know that's the one that came, bled, and died for you and I and rose the third day and become victorious over death, hell, and the grave. You know that's him that arose from the dead and ascended up to the Father and is seated at the right hand of God making intercession for our prayers. And one day after a while that he'll stand up and call us home and we'll meet him in the clouds of glory to be with him for all eternity. Amen. And then after about that 7 years of great tribulations up here on earth, that he's going to say, all right, y'all saddle up your white stallions. We're going riding today. Amen. Thank God. And all those nations is going to be surrounding Israel. Amen. And then us, we, amen, that are saved, are going to be on our stallions, and we're going to come back. We're not going to have to fight, though, because the sword of his mouth is going to wipe out every one of them. Woo! Glory to living God. Oh, Hai Ching Hong Kong. He's going to be gone.
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3: Horse Cave Church of Christ is pleased to sponsor In Search of the Lord's Way, a 30-minute program spreading the good news of the gospel of Christ with Speaker Phil Sanders. 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
4: Welcome to In Search of the Lord's Way. We're here to search the Scriptures for God's will. 1 Timothy 2, 3-4 says, "This is good and acceptable in the sight of God our Savior, who desires all men to be saved and to come to the knowledge of the truth." God gave us the Scriptures to give us the knowledge that we needed to live godly lives and to be saved. We must never dismiss or neglect our study of the Scriptures. Thanks for taking time with us. And we're happy that you've studied with us today. We'd love to hear from you, and we want to be a part of your life each week. The Scriptures intertwine faith with knowledge. The design and order that we can observe in this world, in the universe, and in our own bodies helps us to believe in an all-powerful and supremely wise designer. That designer could only be God, our Creator. While we have never seen God Himself, He left a lot of evidence pointing to His eternal power and divine nature. What we know leads us to believe in Him, and believing in Him and the truth allows us to speak and know what He has said and to have greater knowledge. Now, walking by faith isn't a leap in the dark. We believe what we believe because there's evidence. Some evidence is empirical, some is historical, and some is from ourselves. Romans 10:17 says, "So faith comes from hearing, and hearing by the word of Christ." John explained why he wrote the fourth gospel account in John 20:30-31. "Therefore, many other signs that his miracles Jesus also performed in the presence of the disciples, which are not written in this book. But these have been written so that you may believe that Jesus is the Christ, the Son of God, and that believing you may have life in His name." The Lord wants us to believe and to be saved. Now, we offer this study, Walking by Faith, free. If you'd like a printed copy and live in the United States, mail your request to In Search of the Lord's Way, Post Office Box 371, Edmond, Oklahoma 73083, or send an email to searchtv@searchtv.org. 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You can also see us on YouTube. Well, we'll now worship in song. We'll read from 2 Corinthians 5:6-10 and consider what it means to walk by faith.

Our scripture reading today comes from the second epistle of Paul to the Corinthians, chapter 5, verses 6 to 10. And there he talks about life with the Lord and walking by faith. Therefore, being always of good courage, and knowing that while we are at home in the body, that we are absent from the Lord, for we walk by faith, not by sight, we are of good courage, I say, and prefer rather to be absent from the body and to be at home with the Lord. Therefore we also have as our ambition, whether at home or absent, to be pleasing to Him. For we must all appear before the judgment seat of Christ, so that each one may be recompensed for his deeds in the body, according to what he has done, whether good or bad. That's the words that Paul wanted the Corinthians to know. Let's pray together. Heavenly Father, we're so thankful that we can walk by faith and be able to live with you when the time comes for us to leave this body. Help us, Heavenly Father, to love you, to serve you, and to not only just believe, but to walk by our faith. In Jesus' name we pray. Amen.

Faith in God is not merely a belief, it's a way of thinking and a way of life. The scriptures help us understand the kind of faith that God wants from His followers. It's an active, working faith, not a dead one. One of my professors, Hugo McCord, described faith in scripture as a package word that included many elements beyond mere belief. Paul said in Romans 1 and verse 5 that we have received grace and apostleship to bring about the obedience of faith among all the Gentiles for His name's sake. Luke described how the church was growing in Acts 6 and verse 7. The word of God kept on spreading, and the number of the disciples continued to increase greatly in Jerusalem, and a great many of the priests were becoming obedient to the faith. They didn't just believe what was taught. They obeyed it, and they lived it out in their lives. James 2:14 asks, "What use is it, my brethren, if someone says he has faith, but he has no works? Can that faith save him?" The answer he gives to that question is no. He later says in verses 17 to 20, "Even so, faith, if it has no works, is dead, being by itself. But someone may well say, 'You have faith and I have works. Show me your faith without the works, and I will show you my faith by my works.' You believe that God is one, you do well. The demons also believe and shudder. But are you willing to recognize, you foolish fella, that faith without works is useless? Faith that doesn't act is dead and useless. And our faith is demonstrated by living what we believe. We must walk the walk, not merely say we believe. Are you a practicing Christian? The scriptures must define our faith and hope. When we believe, we seek to please the Lord, and by His grace, we live with Him eternally once this life is over. 2 Corinthians 5:1-3 says, "For we know that if the earthly tent, which is our house, is torn down, that we have a building from God, a house not made with hands, eternal in the heavens. For indeed, in this house we groan, longing to be clothed with our dwelling from heaven, inasmuch as we, having put it on, will not be found naked." We want to enjoy the inheritance that He's preparing for us in heaven. And so our faith encourages us to live with courage and to look to the future. 2 Corinthians 5:6-8 says, "Therefore, being always of good courage, and knowing that while we're at home in the body, that we're absent from the Lord, for we walk by faith, not by sight. And we are of good courage, I say, and prefer rather to be absent from the body and to be at home with the Lord." Now, while we have never seen the Lord or our Father in heaven, we know that He has promised that we can be with Him once this life is over. And that changes how we think and how we conduct our lives. Paul said in 2 Corinthians 5, 9-10, "Therefore we also have as our ambition, whether at home or absent, to be pleasing to Him. For we must all appear before the judgment seat of Christ, so that each one may be recompensed for his deeds in the body according to what he has done, whether good or bad." We want to please God because we know a day of judgment is coming, and how we behave will determine our destiny. Our faith is not a leap in the dark. What we know by faith comes from the promises that God kept, from answers to our prayers, from His providence, and from the truthfulness of His Word. God doesn't lie, and He's not afraid to challenge us to do His will. John 7:14-17 says, "But when it was now the midst of the feast, Jesus went up into the temple, and He began to teach. The Jews then were astonished, saying, 'Well, how has this man become learned, having never been educated?' So Jesus answered them and said, 'My teaching is not mine, but His who sent me. If anyone is willing to do His will, he will know of the teaching, whether it is of God or whether I speak from myself.'"
Now, we can know whether God's word is true by following it. And the more we study and practice it, the more it proves itself. In his final letter to Timothy, Paul was suffering and didn't know how long he would live. He wrote about why he served God in 2 Timothy 1:12 to 13. He said, "For this reason, I also suffer these things, but I'm not ashamed, for I know whom I have believed, and I am convinced that he is able to guard what I have entrusted to him until that day. So retain the standard of sound words, healthy words, which you have heard from me in the faith and love which are in Christ Jesus." Though he suffered greatly, God had proven himself to Paul. Can you say, "I know whom I have believed"? Now, life isn't always easy, but God remains close to us even when things are challenging and tough. Romans 8:28 says, "And we know that God causes all things to work together for good to those who love God, to those who are called according to his purpose." God sees and knows everything that happens. Now, not everything is good, but God can use even the worst things to bring about good. Psalm 46, 1-3 says that God is our refuge and strength, a very present help in trouble. "Therefore, we will not fear, though the earth should change, and though the mountains slip into the heart of the sea, though its waters roar and foam, though the mountains quake at its swelling pride." In spite of the persecution Christians faced in the first century, Paul declared in Romans 8, 35-39, "Who shall separate us from the love of Christ? Shall tribulation or distress, or persecution, or famine, or nakedness, or danger, or sword? As it is written, for your sake we are being killed all the day long, and we are regarded as sheep to be slaughtered. No, in all these things we are more than conquerors through him who loved us. For I'm sure that neither death nor life nor angels nor rulers nor things present nor things to come nor powers nor height nor depth nor anything else in all creation will be able to separate us from the love of God in Christ Jesus our Lord." The book of Hebrews discusses the need for Christians to remain faithful to God even when life is uncertain and difficult. When faith in God proves reliable, it teaches us to trust the things that God says. Hebrews 11, 1-3 says, "Now faith is the assurance of things hoped for, the conviction of things not seen. For by it the men of old gained approval. And by faith we understand that the worlds were prepared by the word of God, so that what is seen was not made out of things which are visible." Faith in what we can see gives us the understanding to trust in the things that we cannot see. Hebrews 11, verse 6 says clearly, "And without faith it's impossible to please him, for he who comes to God must believe that he is, and that he is a rewarder of those who seek him." The design of creation, the fulfilled prophecies, the historical evidence concerning Christ. Hebrews 11 provides numerous examples of how faith leads people to obey. They had a living faith. Hebrews 11, 8-10 says, "By faith Abraham, when he was called, obeyed by going out to a place which he was to receive for an inheritance. And he went out, not knowing where he was going. By faith he lived as an alien in the land of promise, as in a foreign land, dwelling in tents with Isaac and Jacob, fellow heirs of the same promise. For he was looking for the city which has foundations, whose architect and builder is God." Hebrews 11, 17 says, "By faith Abraham, when he was tested, offered up Isaac. And he who had received the promises was offering up his only begotten son." Hebrews 11, 24-26 says, "By faith Moses, when he had grown up, refused to be called the son of Pharaoh's daughter, choosing rather to endure ill treatment with the people of God than to enjoy the passing pleasures of sin, considering the reproach of Christ greater riches than the treasures of Egypt, for he was looking to the reward."
Hebrews 11, 30-31 says, "By faith the walls of Jericho fell down after they had been encircled for 7 days. By faith Rahab the harlot didn't perish along with those who were disobedient after she had welcomed the spies in peace." Doing what is right presents, yes, its own challenges, and a sinful world will always try our faith. We can, however, see how our struggles can help us grow spiritually. James 1, 2-4 reminds us, "Consider it all joy, my brethren, when you encounter various trials, knowing that the testing of your faith produces endurance. And let endurance have its perfect result, so that you may be perfect and complete, lacking in nothing." The tests of our faith make us stronger and more mature. We can count them a joy. Jesus is coming again one day, and we can rejoice over our salvation on the last day. Keeping faith now matters. 1 Peter 1, 6-9 says, "In this you greatly rejoice, even though now for a little while, if necessary, that you've been distressed by various trials, so that the proof of your faith, being more precious than gold, which is perishable, even though tested by fire, may be found to result in praise and glory and honor at the revelation of Jesus Christ. And though you've not seen Him, you love Him. And though you don't see Him now, but believe in Him, you greatly rejoice with joy, inexpressible and full of glory, obtaining as the outcome of your faith the salvation of your souls." Faith is indeed the assurance of things hoped for, the conviction of things not seen. By our faith and love devoted in obedience to the Lord, we'll one day enjoy all the things that God has promised and all the things that we've hoped for. 1 John 3, 1-3 says, "See how great a love the Father has bestowed on us, that we would be called the children of God, and such we are. For this reason the world doesn't know us because it didn't know Him. Beloved, now we are children of God, and it has not appeared as yet what we will be, but we know that when He appears, that we will be like Him, because we will see Him just as He is. And everyone who has this hope fixed on Him purifies himself just as He is pure." Faith, hope, and love moves us to prepare for the day when we meet Jesus. John said to faithful Christians in 1 John 5, 19-20, "We know that we are of God, and that the whole world lies in the power of the evil one. And we know that the Son of God has come and has given us understanding, so that we may know Him who is true. And we are in Him who is true, in His Son Jesus Christ. This is the true God and eternal life." Faith comes from hearing the Word of God, and the more we study, the deeper our faith will become. The deeper our faith becomes, the more we want to serve the living God and to persuade others to believe and obey the Lord too. Do you believe and practice your faith? Are you walking with the Lord? Let's pray together. Heavenly Father, we're thankful that You have revealed Yourself, that we can be saved and that we can know the truth. Help us to walk by faith and to practice our faith with great love for You and for others, and help us to reach out and win those who need to know You. This is our prayer in the name of Jesus. Amen.

Faith is indeed a walk, a way of life, not merely an opinion or an ideology. When we receive the gospel message, we take our stand upon it and hold firmly to it. 1 Corinthians 15, 1-2 reminds us that our faith is a received message. He said, "Now I make known to you, brethren, the gospel which I preached to you, which also you received, in which also you stand, by which also you are saved, if you hold fast the word which I preached to you, unless you believed in vain." To receive a message is to welcome and embrace it as true and life-changing. To walk by faith means that I must deny myself, take up my cross daily, and follow the Lord Jesus. To believe in Jesus means I not only believe in Him as the Lord and Christ, but I also believe that what He teaches is true and right. Believing Jesus means listening closely to Him without reading my opinions into what He says. True faith hears and obeys. Now, when faith has questions, faith goes to the source of all truth, the Scriptures, for answers. God doesn't need an editor to rewrite the gospel or anything else that He teaches. We want the authentic gospel that is found in Scripture. To receive and stand in the gospel means accepting the truth on God's terms. It takes faith, love, repentance, or life change, confessing Christ, and being baptized into Christ to accept and respond to the gospel. When we respond to the gospel, we're saved by it. In baptism, we're crucified, buried, and raised with Christ so that we can be freed from sin and walk in newness of life, Romans 6, 3-7. Baptism in water is for the forgiveness or remission of sins, Acts 2:38. Now, this is Scripture, not human tradition. We hope that our study, Walking by Faith, has caused you to want to serve God in your life. 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We'll be back next week, Lord willing. Keep searching God's Word with us. Tell a friend about this program. And as always, we want to say to you how much we care. 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
2: 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This is Sean Riggs, pastor of the Bible Believers Baptist Church. 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At 10 o'clock, we have Sunday school for all ages, and at 11, we have our regular preaching service. 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The church is located in Munfordville, 1/2 mile north of the I-65 exchange at 128 Goodman Street. And now, we'll begin today's broadcast.

Good morning. I want to welcome you to the Bible Believers broadcast and say thank you for tuning in today. We're in the book of 1 Timothy. Today we're going to begin in chapter number 6. So we've been teaching through the book of 1 Timothy verse by verse. And the book is made up in the form of multiple ministerial charges to a young man who is going to be a pastor, and that would be Timothy. And Paul writes it here, and we've been through 5 complete chapters now, so today we're going to start in on chapter 6. And in 1 Timothy chapter 6 and verse 1, he says, "Let as many servants as are under the yoke count their own masters worthy of all honor, that the name of God and his doctrine be not blasphemed." Now, he's going to deal with a subject that has been around for literally thousands of years and still exists to this day, and that is the subject of slavery, or as he calls it here, a servant with a master. And so now in our country, slavery was abolished, and as a result of the Civil War and the things that came about there in our country, slavery was done away with in America, but that did not get rid of slavery on a worldwide scale. As a matter of fact, there's probably just as many or more slaves across the world today as there was in 1865 at the end of the Civil War. And so the Apostle Paul here gives some things for slaves that are saved here. He calls them a servant, and he says here they're under a yoke. So this is what you would call a bond servant or a slave type ideal, not an employee. He has a master, and this master is one that he must give account to. Now, a lot of people take the passage, and they will spiritualize it to try to show you how you should be with an employer as an employee. And there are some things, obviously, that you could apply. But the problem is, when you take a job somewhere, you may have a supervisor, or what we would call a boss or a manager that is over you, but they are not your master in that respect. So there are some differences. Now, Paul gives you this material here, and he says in verse 1, "Let as many servants as are under the yoke count their own masters worthy of all honor." And then he gives you a reason, and his reasoning is that the name of God and his doctrine be not blasphemed. All right, so here is a blasphemy to the name of God when a servant does not count their master worthy of honor. So if he dishonors his master, he said, be not blasphemed. All right, so here is a blasphemy to the name of God when a servant does not count their master worthy of honor. So if he dishonors his

certain amount of money or owed something somewhere, and they're working to pay back that debt. And so they become a bond servant. Sometimes it's for a period of time. Sometimes it's for a certain amount of money or whatever. But he says, if you're a saved servant, you're not, and you have a believing master, you're not to despise them. All right. And honestly, throughout history, there have been many saved masters who had servants under them that were saved, and they had a really good working relationship, and it was not a problem at all because both of them were saved. Now, that's what Paul's saying here. If you're a bond servant, he's writing to Timothy there to tell them, to tell his people not to despise their master, but to give the master honor. All right, so just because a master is saved does not mean they're free from their bond. All right, and then he says here, rather do them service because they are faithful and beloved, partakers of the benefit. All right, so there are benefits for both master and servant for faithful servants. And then he tells Timothy here, these things teach and exhort. So you have a number of cases in the Bible, or places in the Bible, I should say, where the Lord deals with servants in the sense of slaves under a master. And so look at 1 Peter chapter number 2. And we're just going to look at them real quickly here. 1 Peter chapter number 2. And in verse number 18. 1 Peter 2, verse number 18. He says here, servants, be subject to your masters with all fear, not only to the good and gentle, but also to the froward. So he tells a servant here under a master that they're to be subject to them. If they're good and a gentle person, then be good and be subject, but even the ones that are froward. So he's given them a certain amount of conduct, even to a master that is not the best that he should be. In verse 19, for this is thankworthy, if a man for conscience toward God endure grief, suffering wrongfully. All right, so the idea is maybe you might get treated wrong occasionally somewhere along the way. But as a Christian, they are to put forth the Christian grace that any Christian would do and maybe endure some things wrongfully and take it as a Christian should take it and give God the glory for it. All right, so he's not outright forbidden any kind of a servant, master, or slave ideal. The New Testament doesn't completely forbid that. Matter of fact, as I said already, there's more slavery in the world now than there was even in 1865. All right, but let's look at Ephesians chapter 6. There are some guidelines given here, and we're just going to go through them real quickly. And just show you what the New Testament says about it. You should at least know what the Scriptures say in those cases where there are master and servant. Ephesians 6, verse number 5, he says again here, servants, be obedient to them that are your masters according to the flesh, with fear and trembling, in singleness of your heart as unto Christ, not with eye service as men pleasers, but as the servants of Christ doing the will of God from the heart. So the idea is that a servant under a master, if that servant is saved, then he's to serve his master as if he was serving Christ, and he's to be single in his heart. That is, in other words, he should be fixed on the purpose of doing right and doing what is best and what he's supposed to do, and then obey the master where he's bound in the thing. And he says, don't do it with eye service. Don't just do it when the master's looking at you. And don't just do it whenever you think it's going to please him. But you do it as a servant of Christ, doing the will of God from the heart. Now there, the will of God for the servant is to be obedient to the master. Then he says in verse 7, with goodwill doing service. So they're not to have malice in their heart or ill will towards the master. With goodwill doing service as to the Lord, and not to men. Now that's the Christian view. Verse 8, knowing therefore that whatsoever good thing any man doeth, the same shall he receive of the Lord, whether he be bond or free. So he makes some application to this, whether a man is bound as a bond servant or whether he's a free man, is that whatever you do, you're to do to please the Lord, and you're to serve the Lord with it and do it to him. But then he calls out the masters here in Ephesians 6, verse 9, and ye masters, do the same things unto them.

0: In other words, you treat them right. You do the will of God from the heart, and you do it to the Lord, and you do it in the right spirit. And he says, do the same things unto them, forbearing threatening, knowing that your master also is in heaven, neither is there respect of persons with him. All right, so he says, for a master to do right, a master should treat his people right, not threaten them all the time, and then not respect persons. And remember, the master in heaven is not like that. He doesn't respect people one way or the other. All right, so that's a very important thing here in the passage. Look at Colossians chapter 4. Colossians chapter number 4 and verse number 1. He says here, masters, give unto your servants that which is just and equal, knowing that ye also have a master in heaven. So his deal to the master, the saved master, is to remind them to treat their servants right. Don't do things by partiality. Be just with them. Be equal with them. And remember, you've got a master in heaven. All right, and don't threaten them. Now, those were the guidelines from a New Testament perspective in Paul's day that still will apply to anyone who is in a slave master or servant master situation, as still is prominent and prevalent in the world today in many, many other countries. So the New Testament has the right attitude. Now, in 1 Timothy 6, look back at the end of verse 2, he tells Timothy, these things teach and exhort. So I'm giving you here what the scriptures say about it, because the Bible tells me to teach and exhort in these things and to tell you the truth. I'm to give you the whole counsel of God. All right, verse 3. Then he says, if any man teach otherwise and consent not to wholesome words, even the words of our Lord Jesus Christ, and to the doctrine which is according to godliness, he is proud, knowing nothing, but doting about questions and strifes of words, whereof cometh envy, strife, railings, evil surmisings, perverse disputings of men of corrupt mind and destitute of the truth, supposing that gain is godliness. From such withdraw thyself. Now, all that was one sentence there, all the way down from the beginning of verse 3 to the end of verse 5. All right, so he tells you here that a man is to teach the truth, consent to wholesome words, and the words of Jesus Christ. Now, the words of Jesus Christ that we are to pay attention to in the scriptures are the words of Christ that do not contradict Pauline doctrine for us today. All right, so we're, as New Testament Christians, we don't live our lives based on the red letter that is given in the Gospels of everything that Jesus Christ said. And if you look at your Bible right, you find out that the Bible's got to be rightly divided, and so that when Jesus Christ comes, there are some things that he says and some things that he alludes to there in his first coming that just do not match the doctrine that's given in the church age. And so as a Christian, you're to take the words of Jesus Christ that go along with the doctrine of Paul that's for us today. Now, one of the ways you know that is by comparing Scripture with Scripture. You look at Romans chapter 16. Romans chapter number 16. Now, the truth is, as Bible believers, we believe the Bible, the King James Bible, we believe it's the Word of God from cover to cover. Every word in it we believe came from God. He inspired the Scriptures, and he is able to preserve them, and he has done that for us in an English King James Bible. All right? And so we believe every word of that to be God's Word and the truth. But that doesn't mean every word of that book has got an application to me now in this age. All right? So, as a Bible believer, I am somewhat dispensational and tend to lean to a moderate dispensationalism, which means that everything in that Bible, though it may be for our learning, as you're told in Romans, and it may be for our instruction, and it may be some of it for our comfort, and all of that, and there's always something you can get from it, everything in that Bible was not written to me and you today in the church age. So you have to be careful where you get your doctrine from and how you take the scriptures. Notice here in Romans chapter 16, Paul says here, and it's, as he's ending the book, verse 24, the grace of our Lord Jesus Christ be with you all. Amen. Then he says, now to him that is of power to establish you. All right, and then he says, all right, this is how a Christian gets established. This is Paul writing to the saints here. This is how a Christian is going to be established. According to my gospel, all right, that's Paul's gospel that was given in 1 Corinthians 15, how that Christ died for our sins according to the scriptures, and that he was buried and that he rose again the third day according to the scriptures. All right, that's Paul's gospel, and along with that, that my gospel is going to include the revelation of the mystery, the body, where Jew and Gentile are put in one body in Christ Jesus. So look what he says here. Now to him that is of power to establish you according to my gospel and the preaching of Jesus Christ according to the revelation of the mystery. All right, so everything that Jesus Christ says, if you've got a red letter New Testament, you read through Matthew, Mark, Luke, and John, every red letter word does not have an application doctrinally to the saint or the Christian in the church age. All right, and if you pay attention to some of the stuff that's there, it'll be obvious that it doesn't have application to the saint in the church age. All right, when he says, whosoever is angry with his brother without a cause shall be in danger of hell fire, in Matthew chapter 5, when he says that, that obviously doesn't apply to a New Testament Christian that's saved by grace through faith without works, because you couldn't be in danger of hell fire after you're saved. So there's things there that don't match what Paul has given you. So he says the way to get established is according to Paul's gospel, and the preaching of Jesus Christ that's according to the revelation of the mystery. All right, so everything you believe that is for you doctrinally in this age should be judged according to Paul's gospel and the mystery. All right, the revelation of the mystery of the body of Christ. So that shows you what a Christian can take to yourself doctrinally. It has to be in accord with those things. So it's important for right division. All right, so people find that kind of wild when they begin to hear you teach the Bible and say, you know, you got to be careful with some of the words of Christ. But the truth is, you do have to be careful of some of the words that Jesus gave. And there are some of those words that don't apply to today. All right, and some of those things applied to those Jews that were at the time with what was being presented. And that's really not a very far-fetched ideal. You go back to Genesis, Noah was told to build an ark. Now, there are types of that, and salvation is a type of that, but honestly, you could build an ark all day long today, and your entire life could be spent on building an ark, and it will not get you out of hell. All right, Adam was told not to eat of a tree. And you know what? You couldn't find that tree that you can't eat of. You could look the whole world over and you won't never find it. You will never come across it. All right? So there's things there that don't apply to me and you that once did apply to someone. And there's much of it in there that does not apply right now that will apply in the tribulation period under a faith and works setup with the Antichrist, or even under the millennium when Christ is ruling from a throne in Jerusalem. And there's plenty of that in the future. So let's come back to 1 Timothy chapter 6. Now, I kind of gave you a lengthy discussion there, or a lengthy explanation. But look what he says here in 1 Timothy 6 and verse 3. If any man teach otherwise, and consent not to wholesome words, even the words of our Lord Jesus Christ, and to the doctrine which is according to godliness, he is proud, knowing nothing. So he tells you what to consent to, and if a man doesn't, then here's the problems that a man has when he does not consent to the words of Jesus Christ and the words that Paul's given here according to his gospel. All right, you got to take what the scriptures say about what's for you. And if a man will not consent to those things, and he teaches opposite of that, The Bible says he is proud, knowing nothing. So what you're dealing with is a man, literally, that is full of pride and thinks he knows everything, when the truth is he won't take what the Scriptures say. So according to the Bible, he literally knows nothing. If you won't take something that's written out plain by the Apostle Paul to be doctrine, you won't take anything else. And what happens is a man like that ends up putting his own intellect and his own ability to reason and to think, he will put that above what the Scriptures say every time, if he does not simply take the words that Paul gave and the words that Christ gave that matches up with the mystery. Then he says here, he is proud, knowing nothing, but doting about questions and strifes of words. So when you see the word doting here, that's where somebody is fond or having an excessive fondness for something when they're doting. People sometimes in the middle of romance relationships are doting about each other. They just get giddy and all over themselves, almost excessive. And so that's how the word is used. He says, but they're knowing nothing but doting about questions and strifes of words. So they get too fond of all the questions and striving over words and over what says what, and they go too far. Then he says here, whereof cometh envy, strife, railings, evil surmisings. He says, all right, when a man won't take the Scripture, the next step is he gets caught up in the debate, the strife of the words. He gets caught up in questioning, over-questioning things. And out of that comes envy, strife, railings, evil surmisings. Verse 5, perverse disputings. And that's to dispute against things that are obviously revealed. And then you're going to dispute against it. And so it's a corrupt or a perverse disputing because the evidence is clear. Perverse disputings of men of corrupt minds. And look what he says, and destitute of the truth. So when a man doesn't take the Bible and what it says about a particular subject, he opens himself up to be a candidate here for what is said in verse 4 and 5. And if he's not careful, he's going to wind up destitute of the truth because he's missed it, and he won't take the truth. Then he says, supposing that gain is godliness, from such withdraw thyself. So he gives you, Christian, the warning that if a man is like that and he supposes that gain is godliness, you're to get away from him and withdraw yourself from him. Now, that's a pretty common idea in this day and time. People get this idea that you're godly if you have more stuff. And if you've been blessed with more stuff, then obviously you're closer to God than others are. Now, that's a lie. That's a supposition here from a man that is destitute of the truth. He supposes that gain is godliness, but it's not. Now, the new versions, for some reason, the new versions have changed the verse to say that they suppose that godliness is a means of gain. Now, that says something completely opposite of what the King James is saying. All right. It isn't just that they suppose that godliness is a means of gain and making a living. No, that ain't it. They're saying that if you've gained, that is godliness. Now, there's a big difference in what the new versions say and what the King James says. All right. And a man destitute of the truth, his idea is that the more you have or the more money you make, then the more God loves you and the closer you are to God. All right, now there's plenty enough charlatans on the television these days and across the internet that will tell you that God wants you to be healthy, wealthy, and wise, and that if you got money, then God has blessed you and that you're getting closer to God through it. And that stuff is just baloney. Now, it doesn't mean that if you don't have money that you're closer to God either. Honestly, whether you have money or don't have money, or whether you're rich or poor, has nothing to do with it. But people suppose that those kind of things are godliness, and it's not. I'll give you some ideals. There are a whole lot of pastors that think that God's stamp of approval is on their ministry simply because they've been able to gain a lot of buildings and a lot of property. And because they build big buildings, then they say, well, see, God is with us. Look at the crowd that we have coming. And look at the buildings we've built. And the truth is, that is not the standard of what is godly or what God's blessing is on. All right, and they also think, a lot of people think, if they have a good bank account with some stocks and bonds and some money laid up in it, then that proves they're godly. And that's baloney. That's not at all. What they have done is they have confused their income with spiritual growth and confused material blessings with spiritual power. And when a man does that, he's in trouble. All right? And that's the problem. People spend most of their lives, a lot of people spend most of their lives trying to make a dollar and trying to get an income, and they'll move anywhere to make a dollar. But they won't move anywhere to get into the church that God wants them to be in. Now, that's the problem. People think, well, as long as I'm making plenty of money and paying my bills and everything's going good that way, then I'm okay with the Lord. I don't have to worry about going down to the church and getting preaching and trying to be of service to the Lord and fellowshipping with the saints and trying to win. So I don't have to worry about that kind of thing. And the truth is, they're off. They've spent so much of their time trying to make an income, they've confused a growing income with spiritual growth in the Lord. And it's wrong. And Paul tells Timothy here, you got somebody like that around you? From such withdraw thyself. From such withdraw thyself. He said, you get away from them, you stay away from them. Why? Their thinking will rub off on you. And their thinking will cause problems. Now he gives a great verse in verse number 6. He says, but godliness with contentment is great gain. For we brought nothing into this world, and it is certain we can carry nothing out. And having food and raiment, let us be therewith content. All right, so some good material here to go along with this. He says the goal is to be godly and then to have contentment. It doesn't make any difference whether you have much or whether you have little. Can you be content with what the Lord has blessed you with? Can you be content with what God has done for you? And he says the great gain in the Christian's life is to be godly. To be godly is to be like God. All right? So that means you're going to spend time in the Scriptures. You're going to try to know how God thinks and what God thinks. You're going to look at the Bible and pay attention to it and live your life according to what God's thoughts are that are revealed to you through this book, and try to be godly and then be content. And he says, if you can be godly and have contentment, you've gained something there. All right, look back at 1 Timothy 4. 1 Timothy 4, verse number 8. He says here, for bodily exercise profiteth little, but godliness is profitable unto all things, having promise of the life that now is and of that which is to come. All right, so he tells the Christian the most important thing to spend time on is on being godly. There's nothing wrong with having some physical exercise or bodily exercise. It does profit a little, and it'll keep you going in the race. But guess what? If you will work at being godly the way you should, he says it is profitable unto all things. All right? And that's what you need in your life. Take your Bible just, we are out of time. So we're going to stop here. Next time, we'll pick it up in 1 Timothy chapter 6 and verse 6. And we'll look at some more here on what godliness with contentment is great gain. And I thank you for tuning in today. We'll pick it up there next time, Lord willing. And until then, may God bless.
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0: whatever you're carrying this morning, remember, you don't have to solve your whole life before Monday. God would want you to take it one step at a time. We got more music on the way, more gospel hits on the way, but we're going to take a break and listen to these sponsors.
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Ovation to the King. Music that will warm your heart and fill your soul. You'll hear traditional hymns, familiar gospel hits, and current gospel releases. It's our desire that you are truly blessed by these artists and songs. Celebration to the King.

0: You know, sometimes the answer isn't rushing ahead. Sometimes it's trusting God enough to be still and let Him work out what you can't see yet. Just let that soak in for a minute while we listen to a few messages before we get back into the gospel hits.
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0: it's not finished with your story yet, and we'll continue to Celebration to the King right after this.
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5: This is Matt Jones with Kentucky Sports Radio. 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

0: reminder for you. Yesterday is done, tomorrow isn't here yet, and today still has something good in it. I'm Megan, and you're listening to Celebration to the King. I'll see you guys next Sunday.
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0: Well, good morning and welcome to worship here at Mumfordville First United Methodist. Whether you're with us in person, online, or over the radio, it's always a pleasure to gather together to worship, to share in Christian fellowship, and just enjoy the joy of the Lord. I'm grateful for those in the sound booth, our accompanists, the choir behind me today. Always, y'all just make worship so much more vibrant. So glad to have you all. And of course, Mr. David Williams has made it up here to help us with announcements. David, they missed you dearly last week, let me tell you.
1: I missed you guys. I appreciate the opportunity to be able to visit. I went to a small church in Greene County. It was a wonderful service, but it's always good. As I told someone, that one should travel if not but to appreciate the comforts of home. So I am glad to be back with you all here today, but I was also glad to be able to visit as well. Just a few things on our calendar today. There's a big wedding shower today at 2:00. Certainly we're super excited about that. And then we've got some, it looks like a baptism coming up next Sunday as well. And just lots of things on our screen in front. Just looking at anything else today. Ed, choir today at 5. So there's choir practice today at 5 as well. So lots of things going on in our church. Certainly we want to invite you to come and be a part of that one as well. Are there announcements from our congregation before we do birthdays and anniversaries? All right. Birthdays and anniversaries. Do we have any coming up this week? Any that we missed last week? Yes, ma'am. Miss Harper will be 30 for the third time. Well, you only turn 30 for the third time once. Make it count. I think Elaine. Miss Harper will be 30 for the third time. Well, you only turn 30 for the third time once. Make it count.

will. Listen, we have so much to celebrate in our church today, and we have some birthdays and anniversaries to celebrate too. Let's sing happy birthday and then happy anniversary to all these wonderful folks.

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Can be found in your hymnals on page 127. We'll sing three verses of "Guide Me, O Thou Great Jehovah."

as our accompanists play through our hymn of praise today, we'll invite you to greet one another in our sanctuary this morning. Then we'll come together and sing one verse of "There's Something About That Name." Let us pass the peace of the Lord.

If you remain standing and turn in your hymnals, page 881, we'll join together this morning in reciting the Apostles' Creed. I believe in God, the Father Almighty, maker of heaven and earth, and in Jesus Christ, His only Son, our Lord, who was conceived by the Holy Spirit, born of the Virgin Mary, suffered under Pontius Pilate, was crucified, dead, and buried. The third day He rose from the dead. He ascended into heaven and sitteth at the right hand of God the Father Almighty. From thence He shall come to judge the quick and the dead. I believe in the Holy Spirit, the Holy Catholic Church, the communion of saints, the forgiveness of sins, the resurrection of the body, and the life everlasting. Amen. You may be seated. Let us receive our invocation this morning. Gracious and Heavenly Father, as we gather together in Your house this day, we invite Your Spirit to be with us. As Pastor Martz brings the Word to us today, open our hearts to Your wisdom. Dear Lord, as we gather together as a community of faith, as we worship together as Christians, open our hearts to Your love. Open our hearts to the joy and the warmth that come with gathering together in Your name. Father, help us lay aside our fears and our worries, and help us lift up the mantle of Your true grace. In Your name we pray. Amen. Now, if our children will come forward, we'll have our children's message this morning with Miss Kim.

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1: Good morning.
2: Good morning.
1: Look at you all being all excited. I'm excited too. Do you all like to get treats and treasures?
2: Yeah.
1: Would you like to get a treat or treasure today?
2: Yeah.
1: Come on, Levi, help me out here, would you? Can you pick this up? You know I'm a gimp. Whoa. All right. Oh, hello, Amelia. How are you? Now, don't open these until I say. Okay? Can you hold that? Don't open it yet. Okay. Here you go. Come a little closer, Levi. Don't make me walk it. You know, I don't need any steps. Ta-ta-ta. Ta-ta-ta. You just never know. One for you. Ooh. Don't open it yet. It's a surprise. It's like Christmas. Can you hold that? Thank you. Okay. I'm almost there. Noah, you going to come get a bag? Come on. Get your bag. Okay. Here you go, Noah. Come in. Sit down. You going to open it up? All right. You get all those. Take one and then have a seat. All right. One, two, go. Hold up what you got. I'm so excited. What'd you get? Oh, I see candy and sunglasses. Oh, a Christmas ornament. Oh, some tops. A hat. A toothbrush. What else? Clapper. What'd you get? Fruit Loops. Potato chips. And peaches. How exciting is that? Did everyone get something just fabulous? Did you think you all got the same thing and it's fair? Would you like to trade with somebody, maybe? Yeah, but no, it's not going to happen. Do you know what? Sometimes life is just not fair. We might get a treat, and then it's just not really neat that we say, what do we say? Thank you. Now, you know that Jesus told a story about a farmer who needed help in his fields. We're not really trading. You can trade in a minute. Hang on. About a farmer in his fields, and he was looking for somebody to help him work. And he found a guy, and he said, I'm going to give you $50 to work for me all day. So the guy was like, yes, I'll do it. And then he went on, and he saw a couple more people. He told them, and it was like an hour later, he said, I'm going to give you $50 to help me. Now it's lunchtime. He said, I'm going to give these five guys $50 to help me. They were going to quit at 5 o'clock in the last hour. At 4 o'clock, he found some more people now said they'd work. And he said, $50. Now, how do you think the first people felt? Were they were there 8 hours and they got $50. Levi was there 1 hour and he got $50. Who got the best deal? Levi got the best deal, didn't he? It wasn't fair, but you know what the farmer said? He said, it's my money. You said you'd work. That's what you get. Life's not fair all the time. But you know, if life was fair all the time, and we got what we wanted all the time, we wouldn't appreciate things that we got all the time, that we get. And if we didn't appreciate things and we weren't nice, you know, maybe that's not how Jesus wants us to be. He wants us, the only reason that it's fair that we get to go to heaven is because we do the right thing, or we try really hard. Now, you're going to mess up. But when you try really hard and do the best you can and you love Jesus, you get to go to heaven. Does that seem fair to get to go to heaven? That's a pretty good place. I bet their treats are better. What do you think? Yeah, do you think yes? Okay, so let's say a little prayer. Dear Lord, thank you so much for these children. And let them know that sometimes life's not fair, but they just have to keep going and look to you for help in all the ways they can. We thank you for you and all that you do for us. In Jesus' name we pray. Everybody say, amen.
3: Oh, and there's candy if you want to see. Okay.
4: Good morning.

0: Thank you, choir. We come to this time of joys and concerns knowing that God has been good and there's much for us to give thanks for, as well as those concerns that we want to lift up in prayer. Do you all have any joys or concerns you want to share with your church family this morning? Continued prayers for Amy's father. He's been struggling from a spine back surgery, and recovery has not been as it should, and so he might be looking at a second surgery. So please continue to surround them with your thoughts and prayers.
1: I have a joy and a concern. First, we'd like to welcome Javi from Spain. He's going to be with us this year as our exchange student. He's so excited and a little shy, so if he doesn't like to just jump out at you, that's fine. He's a good guy.
0: Happy to have Javi, who is a good guy, and hopefully that's not your concern as well.
1: I lost my cousin. He was 50 years old this week. He was a police officer in Beaver County, in Central City. He's been here for his family, especially my Aunt Pam. That was her only child.
0: Prayers for Kim's family, especially her Aunt Pam, who lost her only child this week. Just continue to surround that family with thoughts and prayers.
1: I want to remember Linda Wilkerson. She lost her brother-in-law this week.
0: Paul. Prayers for Linda and the Wilkersons as they grieve the loss of Paul as well. Can you wait?
2: Keep my son-in-law in your prayers, everybody. He got hurt the other day, and he'll feel well. He'll not have any problems with recovery.
0: I have prayers for him as he's recovering from an injury and that it goes well. Will do. And there's an unspoken prayer request that's been lifted up as well. And then prayers for continued prayers for Sarah's friend who has been diagnosed with breast cancer. And as she continues to, as they go through with the treatment plans for the strength and perseverance needed for the path that's been put in front of them. Any other joys or concerns? Well, let us go to our God in prayer. Let us pray. Gracious God, we're so grateful for this space, for being able to gather in Christian fellowship to share the love and joys and concerns of our last week. Lord, I'm grateful for all that we get to celebrate with one another, from birthdays and anniversaries to weddings that are coming up. And we pray your continued blessing upon all those who are celebrating today. Lord, we want to lift up to you the many concerns that have been going on around us. We know that many people have been sick. There are some who, like Amy's father, have had surgery and their recovery has not gone well. Lord, we pray that you continue to be at work in ways that we haven't seen yet. We pray that you continue to show up so that whatever is indeed best for him happens, so that he can get back to being healthy and whole again, even if that means another surgery. Lord, we pray that you remain at work through the doctors, the nurses, and all the staff. And Lord, we pray you also be with his wife and all the caregivers. So many end up in that position that is less thought of, but it's so important. And we pray that you continue to strengthen her and give her the perseverance she needs, as well as him, to run the race that's been set before them. Lord, we know cancer doesn't know any age, and unfortunately it affects so many in people that we know. And so we want to lift up to you Sarah's friend and her family as she is preparing for the battle that is in front of her. Lord, we pray that the treatment goes better than expected, that her body does well, that she has the strength and perseverance she too needs to run the race that's been set before her. Lord, we know that there are those who are having trouble seeing life's joys today, for they're in the midst of grief. We want to lift up to you Kim's cousin and his family, especially Aunt Pam, as she grieves the loss of her son. Lord, we pray that there is a peace that passes all understanding and a comfort that can only come from you and from knowing that your presence is with her. For even in the valley of the shadow of death, we don't have to fear, for you are with us. Lord, we also want to lift up to you the Wilkersons as they grieve their loss as well. We pray that there is comfort in knowing that we have a God who is with us in this life, through death, and into the life everlasting. Lord, may your Spirit be poured out upon us in such ways that we are equipped and empowered to be examples of your love and light, reaching out to all those whom we've lifted up in our prayers, as well as being your hands and feet to those around us if we see needs this week. Help us to be better followers of Jesus our Christ, doing as he would have us do, as we pray now the prayer he taught us, saying, Our Father, who art in heaven, hallowed be thy name. Thy kingdom come, thy will be done, on earth as it is in heaven. Give us this day our daily bread, and forgive us our trespasses, as we forgive those who trespass against us. Lead us not into temptation, deliver us from evil. For thine is the kingdom, the power, and the glory forever. Amen.

0: Heavenly Father, we're so grateful for the many ways, shapes, and forms in which you've cared for us. We pray that out of the joy of our hearts, we give to you these gifts of tithes and offerings. Take them and bless them in the ways in which they're used and go out from this place. But Lord, help us to not just give to you what fits into a plate, but to be willing to give of ourselves, our time, our gifts, and our talents, so all that we do is a praise to Jesus' name. Amen.
1: Amen. If you remain standing, we'll join together in our next hymn. It's going to be hymn number 189. We'll sing all verses of Fairest Lord Jesus.

0: You may be seated. Pastor Martz.
1: Thank you. So this morning's scripture is from Matthew chapter 20, verses 1 to 16, known as the laborers in the vineyard, but I believe it should be called the parable of our generous God. With this in mind, let's prepare our hearts and lives to receive a word from the Lord as we pray. Speak, Lord, for your servants are listening. The gospel reads, "For the kingdom of heaven is like a landowner who went out early in the morning to hire laborers for his vineyard. After agreeing with the laborers for denarii for the day, he sent them into his vineyard. When he went out about 9 o'clock, he saw others standing idle in the marketplace, and he said to them, 'You also go into the vineyard, and I will pay you whatever is right.' So they went. When he went out again about noon, and about 3 o'clock, he did the same. And about 5 o'clock, he went out and found others standing around, and he said to them, 'Why are you standing here idle all day?' They said to him, 'Because no one has hired us.' He said to them, 'You also go into the vineyard.' When evening came, the owner of the vineyard said to his manager, 'Call the laborers and give them their pay, beginning with the last and then going to the first.' When those hired about 5 o'clock came, each of them received a denarii. Now when the first came, they thought they would receive more, but each of them also received a denarii. And when they received it, they grumbled against the landowner, saying, 'These last worked only 1 hour, and you have made them equal to us, who have borne the burden of the day and the scorching heat.' But he replied to one of them, 'Friend, I am doing you no wrong. Did you not agree with me for a denarii? Take what belongs to you and go. I choose to give to the last the same as I give to you. Am I not allowed to do what I choose with what belongs to me? Or are you envious because I am generous? So the last will be first, and the first will be last.'" Now this is the word of God for the people of God. Thanks be to God. It's important to note, and I probably should have mentioned it ahead of time before the reading, that the verse right before today's passage is, "But many who are first will be last, and the last will be first." And that was said after the rich young man who did everything right, followed the commandments as he was supposed to, but when asked, he couldn't give up his wealth to follow Jesus. Then before we get to the end of chapter 20, we'll get the story of the mother of James and John also requesting that they be first, that they be seated at the left and right hand of Jesus. And Jesus teaches that the greatest among you must be a servant. Whoever wishes to be first must be your slave. So with this passage also including the last will be first and the first will be last, we have a theme going on in Jesus' teaching of this part of Scripture, that God's kingdom is not based on our own values of what we consider to be greatest and least or first and last. Thankfully, it's not, but flips the script of what we're used to in our broken world. The ones we consider first, whether it's because of wealth, like the rich man, or work, or even because of their closeness to Jesus, like his disciples, James and John. Well, they shouldn't be worried about looking good according to what our world values, but according to what God's kingdom values. So let's talk about God's kingdom according to this parable. Remember, it begins with "the kingdom of heaven is like." So it's not about how we're living. It's about how God's kingdom is. And it's like that of a landowner who needs help. So he goes out and hires laborers. He tells them they'll receive a denarii. That's a full day's wage. That's what you would expect to receive. It's enough to get you what you need for the day. And well, tomorrow you can get the same work and be able to go out and keep your lifestyle going. They agree to it. It makes sense. That's what they should be paid. So they go out into the field. And as they're out there working, well, I mean, if it was us, if you started working at the beginning of the day, you're out there in the field. It's been hot. You've been sweating. A few hours later, you see a few more arrive and help out. All right. You know, more hands to help. A few hours later, some more. Even after midday, I mean, there's only an hour left in the day. Some more come out to work. Okay, you know, well, a lot of hands. This landowner must really, you know, must have some money. There's a lot of work to be done. But then we who were out there first, we get put in the back of the line. And we're watching as those who only put in an hour's work received what we agreed to. They received a full day's wage. Those who only worked half a day received a full day's wage. By the time we get up there, well, are you expecting a full day's wage or are you expecting a bit more? Because, I mean, look at how generous this landowner is. Well, we receive a full day's wage. It's what we agreed upon, but that doesn't seem fair, does it? You might have worked twice, or you didn't just work twice as long as some. You worked substantially more than the others. Why are you not getting rewarded for your work in a way that shows that you did more than they did? I mean, isn't that how it's supposed to work, right? You work more, you get paid more. It's how the world works, though. I mean, I don't know. I think some teachers might argue against that, saying they put in quite a bit of work and get quite a bit of stress and they don't get quite a bit of pay for it. I know some nurses that could feel the same way. And I know that there are some who make a substantial amount, and it's usually off the backs of others. But it's what we expect. We expect that if you work more, you get paid more. And then those expectations change because we worked all day and now we're seeing others are getting more. We're comparing what we're about to get to what they get. And comparing so often leads to jealousy instead of joy. Now, those people who came in with just an hour left, they were out there. They had been looking for work that day. It's not like they weren't trying. But no one was picking them. They probably weren't the sturdiest looking people. I don't know. They, for whatever reason, they were picked over. Now, they might have also, though, they also need to make a living, right? Like, they can't just keep going on. They might have families at home, too. They need a day's wage. They probably weren't expecting to get a day's wage for the work they did. They were told they'll get what they deserve. Or they'll get what is right, I think is how it was worded. So think of how joyful they were at the front of the line, knowing that they were getting more than they expected. You're someone, you need that money. You need that money. You're not expecting it, and then it shows up. I mean, how joyful are you going to be? You're going to be rejoicing. But those of us in the back of the line, we're looking up there, and we can't rejoice with them because, well, why? Why do we let jealousy steal our joy? They're getting blessed. Is that not a good thing? And we're talking probably small town stuff. They would have known one another. Why can't you rejoice for me if I get a blessing? And you, well, you didn't get the same blessing, but you got enough. They needed what they got. They got their day's wage. They're probably rejoicing up front, the people in the back jealous. Hey, this isn't fair by our standards. So I don't know. Maybe it's just me. Maybe it's saying something bad about your pastor. I would have been in the back and I've been sweating out there all day. I'm expecting a little bit more than the people who put in an hour. My expectations have changed. I know we made a deal. And then probably sweet Miss Dixie's going to come up to us as we're all grumbling, going, now listen, didn't you agree? And do you need more than that day's wage? Is that not also fair for you? Why are you so focused on other people? Why not think of what's going on for yourself? You got the reward that you asked for. You have enough. So why do we let ourselves get envious? Why do we play that comparison game? Why do we so often choose jealousy over joy? And I don't know. My wife's a preschool teacher. I got kids and I remember being one. I think it starts young. You remember going and you get to pick out your toy? You go and you pick out your toy at school and you start playing with it. But then Johnny, he looks like he is having a lot of fun with what he picked out. And he's got something I haven't played with. And I don't know, maybe I'm tired of my toy. How often do we want something that's not ours, especially when we're kids? Now, unfortunately, in Alicia's classroom, some of them might decide to throw the toy that they don't want anymore. But we know of others who will find ways. You know, I would find a distraction, a way to get that toy instead. We end up, even when we're young, we have such a hard time being happy with what we have. And we have reasons to be joyful, but we look around and we instead get envious. I remember at project graduation when I was a senior, my group of friends, we got $50 gas cards. Great gift. I mean, you know, needed. We could all use it. Well, there was this like real entitled guy who was mean to my friends, frankly. Well, won't you know, he got the $250 gift. Now, you know, we were happy with the $50, but we're like, I mean, he doesn't deserve. Like, we're talking about, hold on, it's not fair. He doesn't deserve that with the way he treats people. Even as adults, we look around and we play the, well, the grass is greener on the other side. We see someone with something we want, and so we'll go get it whether we should or not. We have such a hard time being happy with just what we have. The grass is greener on the other side, and we'll try to move the fence. My favorite, I still think it's the funniest commercial out there, and I'm getting older, so it's probably like 20, 25 years old now. I don't know, but it's the guy who's walking around his house telling you all the nice things he has. And at the end, he goes, you know how I did it? I'm in debt up to my eyeballs. We do things we shouldn't. Why? Is it because we're jealous of someone else's blessing? Do we have trouble being happy with what we've been given? Others might have been blessed with good connections to get a good job with good pay. They may have been blessed with winning an all-expenses-paid trip or just with something nice. When someone receives that blessing, are you able to rejoice with them? Or do you find yourself instead feeling jealous? The laborers that day all could have been joyful. Even the ones who worked half a day may have ended up upset that the person who only worked an hour got as much as they did. When that person who worked half a day didn't deserve a full day's wage, according to our standards, but we compared. We let it steal our joy. Now, I haven't been at this church as long as a lot of you. I haven't been in Hart County as long. Does that mean I don't deserve or I shouldn't receive any blessings that come forth from being here? Why do we have a hard time sometimes being happy for each other? Now, a lot of people celebrating birthdays, I'm sorry to bring this up, but I'd argue no one deserves birthday gifts. Well, the birthday person, at least they don't deserve. What did you do on that day that was so special? You were born. You want to know who labored? We call it labor for a reason. I've been in the room and I thank God it didn't have to be me. But we give gifts, not because it's deserved or not deserved, but because it's a way of showing love. Gift giving is about expressing love, joy, or gratitude. It's celebrating. It's choosing joy instead of jealousy. Because not one of us deserves the blessings we receive. Especially when it comes to the blessings we received by God. We've all sinned and fallen short. I mean, think about this past week. How many of us have said things we shouldn't? Or maybe we missed an opportunity to do some good for someone that God had put in our path. If we had paid more attention, or maybe we paid too much attention to ourselves and our own desires instead of focusing on our relationship with God. No one can say they've lived a faultless life. Life is messy, too often filled with the brokenness of our own sinful messes or by others than by the love of God and neighbor we should be showing. So we too, we go before the landowner. Ain't none of us created the heavens or the earth. We go before the landowner with some idea of, oh, we deserve to be paid something for what we've done. And there are those who think they deserve even more. They go to God, and I think we'll all hear what it says in verse 15. And am I not allowed to do what I choose with what belongs to me? Or are you envious that I am generous? So the last will be first, and the first will be last. No one's earned their way into heaven. You can't. No one has earned their way into the good graces of God. We've all fallen short. We're all messed up. All a work in progress that isn't, we're not quite there yet. And so we continue on the path. Hopefully learning and growing in mind, body, and spirit. So So we should be grateful for the amazing grace of our God who freely gives and forgives, who gives mercy and love to all, who shows up for us, whether we were that lost sheep who has wandered and purposefully sometimes wandered as far away as we could. Yet our God loves us enough to seek us out. Or maybe we've been like the prodigal son, where we've been gifted by God, but we wasted it all on foolish things. We return home not looking to be recognized as the Father's son, but instead as just a servant. And then we find that our God's love is so great that it's like the Father rushing out to greet us no matter what we've done, no matter where we've been. Because our God is overjoyed to know that we are home with Him. God's so gracious and so loving, it's not fair. It's not fair for those who have been of faith and let that faith work in the fields. We still get more than we deserved. If you're one who hasn't been working in the fields and you still get there, it doesn't matter what. The grace is a generous gift of God. You who came to faith early and lived your life truly following Jesus will receive a gracious, generous gift of God's love. Those who came to faith later in life, or even as they face their death, will receive the gracious, generous gift of God's love. People who we agree with and people who we disagree with can end up in that same place where they too will receive the generous gift of God's love. And it's not yours to give. You're not the judge. You don't get to decide what's fair, what's deserved or not. It is a gift given, not out of fairness, but because of how much God so loves each and every one of us. And you don't get to stop someone from receiving that gift. So rejoice. Rejoice with one another. Don't be jealous of God's gift giving because you don't truly deserve it either. None of us do. So we should indeed. Why can't we be happy for each other more often? I had a really hard time with that growing up. I was one. I'd be jealous. I'd be envious. I want that. I couldn't have that. But as we mature in our faith, may we do so rejoicing whenever we hear of a blessing, especially when it's not ours. For it's an example of God at work in the world, of someone getting something they probably truly needed. We're to hope that all are able to know the love of God for themselves, that they're able to receive that gift and that assurance of salvation, because it's for all, no matter when they came into the field. Now, when I talk about salvation, I want to use this quote from John Wesley, who said this, and I agree. By salvation, I mean, not barely according to the vulgar notion, deliverance from hell or going to heaven, but a present deliverance from sin, a restoration of the soul to its primitive health, the renewal of our souls after the image of God in righteousness and true holiness, in justice, mercy, and truth. See, sometimes we end up like if you remember the story of the prodigal son, there's the older brother who's been there the whole time that gets jealous of the younger son's returning and them celebrating. Well, that's just like the laborers who've been working all day. They think they deserve more or something greater. They're missing out on the part where they knew God was with them the whole time. Is that not in and of itself a great gift? Not having to go through life wondering, but knowing that God is with you. Having that assurance of salvation, that God is at work here and now, delivering, restoring, and renewing our souls. So why should we ever be jealous? We should always rejoice for what God has done and is doing in someone's life. And we all be able to live into that joy, to celebrate with each other when there's blessings. And to let God indeed be at work here and now, not just in a future tense, but restoring, renewing, and delivering our souls here and now. May we be happy with whatever gift God's willing to give. Let us pray. Gracious God, we're so grateful for all that you've done for us. How even when we fall short, you meet us with forgiveness. And when we ask how often should that forgiveness happen, it wasn't just 7 times. It was 70 times 7. It's enough that we lose count. And you are so gracious. For we have time and again fallen short. And yet you are willing to give us that gift. The gift of salvation, the gift of knowing we are loved and that our God is with us in life, through death, and into the life everlasting. Lord, may we be able to rejoice often as we see you at work in the world around us. May we indeed lift up the many blessings you've done, and may we understand that there isn't someone that is deserving, for we all are undeserving, and yet all are able to receive your generous gift of love, grace, and mercy, of salvation in Jesus our Christ. For that we will always be grateful. In your name we pray. Amen.
2: Amen. 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
3: We'll sing three verses of Trust and Obey.

May we go out knowing that God so loves this whole world, not just those we like, all the world, so much that He gave us Jesus Christ, His only Son, not to condemn, but to save. God equipped and empowered by the Holy Spirit to rejoice in all who receive God's blessing, knowing that indeed the Spirit is at work, that God is at work, and we get to be a part of it. Go in God's peace. Amen. Amen.

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0: I'm Paul Stevens. Iran-backed Houthi rebels launching a major weekend attack targeting Saudi Arabia's capital, escalating tensions and raising more concerns in D.C. as well.
1: The president's instinct always is for diplomacy. But if you're going to shoot at our stuff, if you're going to shoot at our ships, if you're going to shoot at our men and women in uniform, we're going to shoot back.
0: Missouri Republican Senator Eric Schmidt on Fox's Sunday Morning Futures. China's leader Xi Jinping said to visit the U.S. this week for his first state visit in more than a decade. Business and Iran likely two of the big topics.
2: Of course, no country buys more oil from Iran than China. Could they use their leverage for diplomacy to try to end that seven-month conflict? Could there be some major business deals signed? President Xi is traveling with several CEOs. That's rare for China.
0: Fox's Steve Harrigan in Beijing, America. He's listening to Fox News.
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5: A critical bus driver shortage forced Trimble County schools to cancel all classes after two driver callouts left the district unable to cover morning routes across an active fleet staffed by only six drivers serving 400 students. Superintendent Todd Neese noted administrators routinely step in to drive routes, adding that the district has introduced a $1,000 sign-on bonus and is evaluating wage scales while confirming the closure must be made up at year's end. And Somerset-based nonprofit Dreams delivered daily marked its 500th personalized birthday celebration for a youth in state care, honoring 17-year-old Lilia Morgan on the eve of her 18th birthday in partnership with foster provider Sunrise Children's Services, founded in 2025. The organization expanded to operate across 73 Kentucky counties, targeting active coverage across 120 counties by the end of 2026. I'm Brady Hopkins.
4: This is the Kentucky News Network.
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0: slight chance we'll see a shower or thunderstorm pop up late this afternoon into this evening, much like we've seen the past couple of evenings. Then tonight, partly cloudy, a low of 70. On Monday, a 30% chance of late afternoon showers and thunderstorms popping up. 91 for tomorrow's high. The cloud cover should help us a little bit tomorrow afternoon. Then tomorrow night, partly cloudy, 65 for the low. There is a 40% chance of rain and thunderstorms Monday night, and that leads us into Tuesday with a 50% chance of rain and thunderstorms and a high of 82. On Wednesday, partly sunny. The rain should be out of here. 77 for Wednesday's high. Then Thursday, Friday, we're looking at sunshine, mid-70s for a high, and even a sneak peek at next weekend. Right now, it looks like sunshine in mid-70s as we head into Saturday, Sunday. We'll hope that holds true, too. 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
0: 45-year-old Jamie Joe Kidd Holman, a native of Hart County, passed away Tuesday. Survivors include her husband, Chris Holman, daughters Isabella and Annabelle Holman, her mother, Darla Richards, and her siblings, Troy Kidd and Andy Kidd. Cremation was chosen for Jamie Joe Kidd Holman with a private memorial to be held at a later date, and arrangements are under the direction of Patton's Brownsville Chapel. 65-year-old Earl Thomas, known as Tommy Mesker of Glasgow, passed away Thursday at his residence. He is survived by his children, Jody Dean and Jacob Mesker, 5 grandchildren, and 1 brother, Donnie Mesker. A funeral service for Earl Thomas Tommy Mesker is scheduled for 11 Monday morning at Hatcher and Sadler Funeral Home. And burial will follow in Bethlehem Cemetery. Visitation is 4 to 8 p.m. this evening and from 9 a.m. until service time on Monday at the funeral home. 78-year-old Linda Faye Appleby of Glasgow passed away Thursday in hospice care. She was a member of Glasgow Faith Church. Survivors include her husband, Donald, 2 daughters, Jerry Faye Jesse of Glasgow and Tammy Wallace of Horse Cave, 5 brothers, Vaughn Pointer of Indiana, Roger Pointer, Terry Pointer, and Ronnie Pointer, all of Glasgow, and Donnie Pointer of Smith's Grove. 4 grandchildren, 5 great-grandchildren survive, and a funeral service for Linda Faye Appleby is scheduled for 1 Tuesday afternoon at Glasgow Faith Church, and burial will follow in Glasgow Municipal Cemetery. Visitation is 4 to 8 p.m. Monday at Hatcher and Sadler Funeral Home, and from 10 a.m. until service time on Tuesday at the church. 76-year-old Hewlin Lee Sanders of Bee Spring passed away Friday. He was a member of Bee Spring Missionary Baptist Church. Survivors include his wife of 56 years, Ronna Van Meter Sanders, a daughter, Jody Sanders Johnson of Bee Spring, 2 grandchildren, and siblings, Lorema Davis of Sweden and Mark Rich of Brownsville. A funeral service for Hewlin Lee Sanders is scheduled for 11 Monday morning at Bee Spring Missionary Baptist Church. Burial will follow in Bee Spring Church Cemetery. Visitation is 1 to 7 p.m. this evening at Patton's Brownsville Chapel and from 9 a.m. until service time on Monday at the church.
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2: Hey, very delightful. Good afternoon to you, and welcome once again and for the final time here in 2026 out to Great American Ballpark in downtown Cincinnati. Today, the Reds close out the home portion of their schedule, taking on the Cubs in the series finale. It's also the rubber game. These two teams have split the first two. Reds trying to bounce back today behind right-hander Rhett Lauder. He goes up against Cub lefty David Peterson. 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
3: The Reds and Chicago Cubs play the rubber match of their three-game series today, and you are listening to the Cincinnati Reds pregame show. I'm Dave Armbruster. Dave Berber spent 15 seasons in the big leagues, including parts of 3 years with the Reds. And Lance McAllister had a chance to catch up with the former Ohio State Buckeye.
9: And let's go back in time. For those who don't know, you were born in Dayton, a Kenton Ridge High School guy in Springfield. And you grew up rooting as a Reds fan, did you not?
4: Absolutely. We'd come down and watch the Big Red Machine. It was awesome.
9: Man, and we are I just looked it up. We're the same age, so we're talking Reds, Dodgers at Riverfront. That was prime time viewing, wasn't it?
4: Yes, it was. I didn't get it. I don't ever think I got. Garvey was one of my favorite players, and I don't ever think I got to go to a Dodgers game, but. Maybe, but that's been a long time ago.
9: Yes. You came here to a first place team. How much fun was that 95 team, which, man, it seemed to have some swagger and attitude about it?
4: It was awesome. It was, I'll tell you what, we weren't cocky. We weren't like, we just knew coming in, we're gonna whip your ass. That was the end of it. That was the attitude. I mean, we were good. Nobody was really talking, but we knew as a team, and the other teams knew too, we're going to kick your ass. And if we're playing in a four-game series, you're going to have to fight to get that one game if you do get it.
9: I love it. I love that. And the Reds they moved you back into the rotation. They made you a starter, didn't they?
4: Yeah, so I came over as a reliever. You know, that's probably why Brantley recommended me shaving head all the time.
9: Tell me about him as a pitcher. What do you remember about Jeff Brantley?
4: Well, I'll tell you about I was a reliever. I came over and they kind of nursed me along. You know, I'd go 4 innings, I'd go 5 innings, I'd go 6 innings, and blah blah blah. Next thing you know, I'm throwing 110 pitches, no problem. What do I remember about Brantley is the dude come in any situation and get the job done, and especially when he got into the closer's role, it was awesome. You knew when he got in there, the game was over. And the biggest thing I remember about him is his Diet Coke.
9: He's still drinking
4: it. He always had a Diet Coke.
9: Oh, man. Pitchers love to talk hitting, so I got to ask you about this because I don't know that fans realize it. You in 1996 not only homered, you homered in back-to-back starts in that season. Tell me about that.
4: Oh, it was crazy. The first home run I hit here at Riverfront, I thought it was a foul ball. I'm looking up in the right field stands going where to go, and I happen to see back Merced jersey running back, and he's not down the foul line. I'm like, what the hell? And so I was like, this is awesome. And then the next week, they bring in a left-handed reliever, first pitch. I shoot that bad boy into the left field bleachers, and I'm around the bases, and I get into the dugout. Everybody, hey, way to go, way to go. Awesome, awesome. Eric Davis says, Merv, if you're going to hit home runs, learn how to run the bases.
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3: Reds play their final home game of the season today as they once again take on the Chicago Cubs. And thanks for joining us on the Cincinnati Reds pregame show. I'm Dave Armbruster. Time for Fox 19 Now's Red Hot Take. Here's Joe Daneman.
14: A stat today on Sal Stewart. And for once, it's not about his home runs and RBI. Those stats will win him the National League Rookie of the Year. This stat will put him not only in the same sentence as some of the best players in Reds history, but some of the best players in Major League Baseball history. Sal Stewart is pacing to play the entire big 162, a full Major League slate with no off days. There were 9 players in Reds history with that on their resume. And think about these names. Frank Robinson, Hall of Famer. Dave Parker, Hall of Famer. Pete Rose should be Hall of Famer. Joey Votto will be Hall of Famer. And Ellie De La Cruz, he feels like a Hall of Famer in the making. Sal Stewart is finishing one of the all-time great rookie seasons. If he finishes the entire 162, he'll be the first Red ever to play the full schedule in his first full season in the big leagues. I'm Joe Daneman with Fox 19 Now.
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3: I had back-to-back 300 seasons for the Reds in 1979 and 1980. I once stole 79 bases for the Reds. And I had 3 stints in Cincinnati, 2 as a player and 1 as a coach. Who am I? I'll give you the answer after this on the Reds Radio Network.
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3: I had back-to-back 300 seasons for the Reds in 1979 and 1980. I stole 79 bases in a season with the Reds, and I served 3 stints in Cincinnati, 2 as a player and 1 as a coach. Who am I? Former Reds outfielder Dave Collins, and I'm Lance McAllister.
2: And this is the Cincinnati Reds pregame show. I'm Dave Armbruster. The Reds play their final home game of this 2026 baseball season as they once again take on the Chicago Cubs. And the Reds welcome Rhett Lauder back to the mound today. The right-hander is 6-11 with a 5.79 ERA in 27 appearances, including 24 starts. Lauder is 0-3 so far in the month of September. Last time out, he allowed 3 runs on 5 hits in 5 innings against the Dodgers. He is 1-1 with a 3.60 ERA in 4 career games against the Cubs. And this Welcome Back report is brought to you by Elk & Elk, serious lawyers for serious injuries, and an official sponsor of the Cincinnati Reds. Call 1-800-ELK-OHIO. Stick around. Tommy talks with Reds manager Terry Francona next. 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

0: Chenery Baptist Church. Survivors include his wife of 56 years, Ronna Van Meter Sanders, a daughter, Jody Sanders Johnson of Beespring, two grandchildren, and siblings, Lorema Davis of Sweden and Mark Rich of Brownsville. A funeral service for Hewlin Lee Sanders is scheduled for 11 Monday morning at Beespring Missionary Baptist Church. Burial will follow in Beespring Church Cemetery. Visitation is 1 to 7 p.m. this evening at Patton's Brownsville Chapel and from 9 a.m. until service time on Monday at the church.
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6: Partly cloudy here overnight, 70 for the low. About a 30% chance of rain and thunderstorms popping up for Monday afternoon. 91 for tomorrow's high. And then a 40% chance of rain and thunderstorms tomorrow night, 65 for the low. On Tuesday, a 50% chance of rain, about 82 for the high there. Wednesday, partly cloudy skies, 77 for the high. Mid to upper 70s the rest of this upcoming work week.

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1: No country buys more oil from Iran than China. Could they use their leverage for diplomacy to try to end that 7-month conflict? Could there be some major business deals signed? President Xi is traveling with several CEOs.
0: Fox's Steve Harrigan in Beijing. 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
4: Also, Apple, if you're still listening, could you put little arms and legs on my phone so the next time I drop it between the car seats, it can crawl back out to me? Understand how we're at a point with technology that cars can drive themselves. We are living in the future, but they still all come with that gap like it's on purpose. Big enough for your phone, too small for your hand. You ever tried retrieving anything? It's scary. Like, I don't know. I've seen regular chairs, but car seats, they're made out of like knives and stuff. Ford is like, you drop your phone, you're gonna earn it back. You ever dropped your phone down there when you were really relying on it? Like for directions? You immediately transform into that. You know that character in movies who they haven't prayed since they were a child? And you're just like, hey Siri, I don't know if you can hear me. But if you're there, I really need you right now. I don't know where I'm going. Sorry about a couple of things I've said to you.
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0: 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The Crook and Chase countdown begins now. Number 30.
1: Parker McCollum is bowled over by his CMA nomination for Album of the Year. He's alongside, in that category, Zach Top, Ella Langley, Casey Musgraves, and Luke Combs. Now, Parker told us early on he was nervous about the album, wasn't sure how it would be accepted because it marked a whole new direction for him. Well, with the CMA nomination, now he can relax. Parker McCollum, Killing Me, holding at number 30.

0: That's Parker McCollum and Killing Me, remaining at number 30 and kicking off our Crook and Chase countdown. Hello, everybody. Hope you're well. I'm Charlie Chase.
1: I'm Lori Ann Crook. We have so much to bring to you from Nashville. Luke Bryan has a new album titled Signs. He's here to break it all down, from Who Shakes It Best to Romance in a Cornfield and a Spiritual Awakening.
0: Oh, it just screams country, doesn't it? And Drew Baldridge is releasing his first major record label album called Farm Faith Family, and he will delve into all three of those topics with some great new songs during the show today. More new singles and some special honors for country's biggest stars, all on the way on the countdown today. And the first day of fall, by the way, is just around the corner, and I will be on the case with everything you need to know for the new season.
1: All right, Charlie Chase, on the case. Yep. Right now, though, a first-timer to our countdown, Kevin Powers enters at number 29 with Shaboozy. The song is Move On.

0: Kevin Powers, the first artist signed to Shaboozey's label. Their first collaboration right there, Move On, debuting at number 29. And you know, combining talents to create new music is one thing that makes country music something really special. Miranda Lambert and Chris Stapleton are a big example of that. Together and separately, they have a handful of new CMA nominations that have just been announced.
1: Yeah, Miranda has 7 going on to the November 18th awards show, and Chris Stapleton is up for Entertainer and Male Vocalist of the Year. Plus, Chris and Miranda are nominated for Vocal Event for this great collaboration. Here's a song to sing.

nominated for a CMA Award, a song to sing, Miranda Lambert with Chris Stapleton. Now, you know, back in 2011, Jason Aldean won that music event category with Kelly Clarkson for the song Don't You Wanna Stay. Well, here we are 15 years later, and Jason Aldean is still hitting strong on country radio. New at number 28, this is the man, Jason Aldean, Anytime Soon.

0: Hey Now Records presenting Carry On, the latest top five hit for Kenny Chesney. We'll get to his official ranking for this week later in the show.
1: You know, Kenny has it all laid out for 2027. His original Vibe Room tour kicks off in April, hitting some of the biggest stadiums with Eric Church, the band Old Dominion, Sheryl Crow, and Graylin James. Tickets are going on sale September 25th.
0: Oh, and this is big. Kenny will play Nashville on July 3rd next year and be the first to headline a concert at the new $2 billion indoor Nissan Stadium. That's fantastic news. And we will keep the news coming with a new honor for country music's most awarded duo. B&D is your clue, by the way. That's coming up here on Crook and Chase. And stay with us for new music from Luke Bryan's album, Signs. It's out this weekend, beginning with his fun new anthem.
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Our weekly list of hits includes Chase Matthews' latest single. It's climbing a space to 27. 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